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I ain't got no diamonds, I ain't got no gold, but I got love to satisfy my soul, 'cause I'm

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1: This man is an entrepreneur. He has an app that connects the chief and council to the community where he has sold many of these to different nations all over Trudeau Island.
2: Yeah, we talk a little bit with Daryl about his journey, so stick around. 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
3: So for all the Deadly Uncle Podcast listeners and viewers, if you're watching this through a video instead of listening through audio, my name is Daryl Breton Jr. I'm from Satellite Cree Nation. I'm 23 years old. I'm a young father. I'm an entrepreneur. I'm a business owner. I'm also an investor as well. And I'm also a performer as well. I dance men's dancey, travel all over, perform all over. And I guess you could say now I'm a speaker as well. And I will get hired to come and do inspirational, motivational talks for different communities. And not only that, but different schools. And not only that, but also like different businesses as well. And I just want to like know more about my story and like how I've like leveled up over the years. So I grew up in the city of Edmonton my whole life. My mother and father, they split when I was like 3 months old. So we left the res and went back to the city of Edmonton. And then like growing up in the city, I was like literally like always like either the only native or like one out of four natives like in the school, like in elementary or junior high or high school and stuff like that. So I've always kind of stood out, I guess you could say, in that regard. And then not only that, but like when you go back to the res and like you like try to connect with your family and stuff like that, they think that you're an apple.
1: Ooh.
3: Red on the outside, white on the inside.
1: Yeah.
3: Stuff like that. So kind of didn't have a too good of a relationship, but still made it work, still made it happen. And then in grade 11, when I was in high school, that's when I found out I was going to be a freaking daddy.
1: Oh, wow. I never knew that.
3: Yeah, I was 17 years old at the time.
1: You know what? I was 16.
3: You were 16?
1: Yeah, I was 16, so
3: yeah.
1: I can relate to you. My son's probably about your age. I won't say.
3: Damn. So, like, yeah, 17 years old in high school, and then found I was going to be a daddy, and then from there, like, it's either, like, for me, I don't know why. I think I got it from my mother. I definitely probably got it from my mother because, like, my father was in my life. But, like, just to, like, keep pushing forward, keep moving forward. So, like, even though I'm having a baby, I'm still a baby myself at the time. Like, my mom, she wasn't too happy or pleased at all.
1: And, yeah.
3: Like, if you know my mom. And, like, for any viewers that know my mom, you know my mom. But, yeah, like, she was not happy. She was not pleased. And, like, initially she's like, can you press pause? Can you just wait? Can you, like, just wait till you're done university? Wait till you're done high school? Like, you don't even have a career. You don't even have a job. You don't even have your own place and stuff like that. And, like, just being a mother, like a mother should be.
1: Yes.
3: And, but, yeah, that wasn't the case with the in-laws. They were like happy, and they definitely did not want to press pause, which is understandable, and that's the decision that we all made. And and then from there, like, decided to just provide for my family the best that I could, even though I was like still like a young buck in high school. So the second semester, that's actually like I was going to school, but then like it just wasn't the same. Like, I literally have like a 2-month-old baby at home. Like, it's like February now, like the second semester starting, and I have like a 2-month-old baby at home. And then meanwhile, like, the kid beside me in class is like, damn, my mom didn't pack me this for my lunch.
1: Yeah.
3: It's like okay. Because as soon as he was born in December, like 2 weeks later, we moved out into our own place for the beginning of 2017. And then, yeah, I started off from the bottom, like, had nothing in our little one-bedroom apartment, and, like, no TV, no couch, nothing, and, like, yeah, started from the legit bottom. That was scary. That was weird. That was, like, a lot of growth going there. That's also lonely, too. Like, it was just, like, a lot. Also, the baby blues, too. Like, once you're, like, when the baby's in the womb, in the tummy, in the belly, it's completely different when the baby's in your hands. you know, especially if it's your baby, right? And it's just like kind of surreal, like it doesn't feel real, like life, your world doesn't feel real because like you have this child now, like it just kind of like hits you, I guess.
1: Yeah.
3: Even though it was like literally growing this whole 9 months, but like it never hit you like that until like you're holding your baby in your hands. So anyways, just like kept pushing through, and I, at the time, I was hustling door-to-door sales, selling boxes of cookies.
1: Really?
3: Like a Girl Scout, yeah. Like a Girl Scout. And I was making bank for a high school student. I literally like put in maybe like 3 hours, and in those 3 hours, I'd be like bringing home like 200, 250, 290. And like for people that like have jobs, especially like high school students, like now it's like $15 an hour. So like three hours of work, you'd get $45. But like meanwhile, I was like clocking in like 190, 200, 250. And it was just based off the work that I was putting in and the sales that I got. And and then also too, I had a team as well.
1: Okay.
3: Like at first I was just doing it on my own because the owner liked me, and then there's some conflict between me and the driver. So the driver told the owner that I quit, and then the owner's like, what? Like, you're one of my best guys. Like, you're not quitting. He's like, just work on your own. Just drive your own vehicle. Is that okay? You'll get paid more per sale or whatever. And then from there, he started like sending me like one person to work with, like one crew member and like another crew member. And it's pretty legit. So like the drivers, so our boxes of cookies were $20. And those boxes of cookies, out of the $20, $10 went to the vehicle. So like $10 went to the driver.
1: Okay.
3: And then the crew members, their commission was $7 a box. And then that $7 box, or the $7 that they get, $3 of that goes to the driver, because that driver picks you up, drops you off, makes sure you have a debit machine, makes sure you have like the receipts if you ran out, or make sure that you have to use a washroom, picks you up, take you to the washroom and stuff like that. So like every box that one of my crew members sold was like $3 in my pocket. So like if a crew member did like 10 boxes, that was like an extra $30.
1: On top of the sales.
3: On top of mine. Yeah. And then like, so it's just one person, and then two people, and then three people. And then before I know it, I have four people in my vehicle. And then, yeah. And then like, just like helping them, like kind of training them, like how, like what I look for, like reading body language and stuff like that. At first, like I remember my first night door knocking. It was something else. I was scared. I was nervous.
1: Oh, yeah.
3: I was uncomfortable.
1: I can't imagine. Because, like, when most people knock at your door, you know, you're not expecting somebody to be knocking at your door. So right away, there's like, who's at the door? And then especially if you have dogs and everything, now the dogs are barking.
3: Yeah.
1: What if there's a baby? So there's a lot of things.
3: Baby sleeping. You woke the baby up. Oh, my gosh. Yeah.
1: A lot of things to expect. You know, I can't imagine doing that style of work, but wow.
3: Yeah, for real. So like door knocking, door-to-door sales, very, very beneficial, because you learn a lot, like not only about like sales, but like about yourself. Like, are you willing to continue to keep knocking, or do you get discouraged when you get the door slammed in your face, or when they literally have their lights on and their windows open, and then they see that you're knocking, you rang the doorbell, they shut off the lights and then close the curtains.
1: Yeah.
3: Like are you going to get butthurt about that, or are you going to just continue off to the next door? You know?
1: Gives you tough skin.
3: Yeah, it does. Definitely does. Definitely gave me some tough skin, for sure. And not only that, but like reading people's body language.
1: Mm-hmm.
3: And then my mother, she's like very intellectual, spiritual energy, stuff like that. So for me, like I was able to kind of like start picking up on people's energies and their vibe. And that kind of goes hand in hand with their body language.
1: Yeah.
3: So like after like the first 10 seconds, like, hi, my name's Daryl. I'm here with the Old Strathcona Youth Society. And we're just in your neighborhood this evening, fundraising or whatever the spiel was. And like after like the first sentence or two, I could feel them. And then eventually I just got to a point like in my door-to-door career where I literally just like shut up and like walk to the next house.
1: Yeah.
3: Because I knew they weren't interested.
1: Yeah.
3: Because there's been so many times where I would literally do like the whole like 1 minute, 2 minute kind of spiel.
1: Yeah.
3: And then they're just like, no, thank you. Like, they're just waiting for me to say no, thank you.
1: Yeah. They're waiting for a pause.
3: Yeah.
1: Right? Yeah.
3: Yeah. So like if I felt their energy, I kind of just said like, I would just literally pause like mid sentence and a bit. all right, no worries, have a good night. And then, like, just turn around and go. And, like, I was, like, quick like that. And it would actually help me sell more because I'd focus my time and energy on the ones that were actually interested to hear, like, why am I here? Why am I door knocking? Why am I fundraising? Why am I selling a $20 box of cookies and stuff like that? So I eventually left that job, and then I started working construction. And the type of construction work that I did was, like, screw piles. Okay. And that's, like, for foundation of, like, a building. And typically you'll see screw piles, like, in the northern communities that kind of have, like, permafrost and stuff.
4: Okay.
3: Because they can't really, like, dig into the ground or whatever because, well, they can dig into the ground, but, like, the foundation, they can't, like, put their house or their pipes, like, in the ground because permafrost.
4: Mm-hmm.
3: So, like, you, like, install, like, it's, like, a big screw. And then, like, from there, you can, like, weld a plate on it, weld rebar, and then, like, you can, like, put concrete cement. Then you can, like, start building the foundation of whatever it is. School, gymnasium, freaking fire hall, houses, whatever, right? So that's the type of construction work that I did. And we were working at this one oil field, as well, Enbridge site in Saskatchewan. And then that was pretty cool.
4: Yeah.
3: Learned a lot.
4: Yeah, I learned a lot, eh?
3: Learned a lot. And I literally going from the door-to-door sales job to that, like, kind of just, like, doubled.
4: Completely different style, right? Wasn't,
3: yeah,
4: like, totally different work, right?
3: Yeah, totally different work. And
4: which one did you find? I mean, like, always construction is definitely usually, like, you know, lifting and lots of long hours and stuff.
3: Yeah.
4: What was the difference that you find in the two different styles of job?
3: Now that I'm thinking about it, because I never thought of it, the difference. I'm just trying to think of the one that, like, stood out the most to me. So,
4: mm-hmm,
3: I would say, like, the routine,
4: mm-hmm,
3: going from, like, 3 hours to 12.
4: Wow.
3: You know?
4: Yeah, yeah, for real.
3: But with that being said, also, like, kind of double the money.
4: Yeah.
3: And
4: there's a sense
3: and also less stress, too.
4: Okay. Yeah.
3: Because, like, because sales, you don't know. Like, you could literally, like, do everything that you're supposed to do in the book.
4: Mm-hmm.
3: You could, like, have the right energy. You could have, like, the right tone, the right pitch, and the right spiel, and, like, the eye contact and everything. But then, like, I don't know. It's just one of those days where you still won't hit your goal. Like, maybe,
4: yeah,
3: your target's, like, 10. So, like, my target was 10. Like, at least $100 on my own,
4: mm-hmm,
3: plus, like, all my crew members. And so, yeah. Like, if I didn't hit my target, like, it wasn't, like, I did anything wrong. It was just, like,
4: mm-hmm,
3: that energy, that vibe in that neighborhood, I guess.
4: Yeah.
3: You could say.
4: Yeah.
3: So there's, like, different factors.
4: Different factors.
3: Sales.
4: Yeah.
3: But, like, for,
4: yeah,
3: this construction job, like, that was less stressful.
4: Mm-hmm.
3: And, like, yeah, just routine. Wake,
4: mm-hmm,
3: up, go to work for 12 hours a day, go back to the hotel, wake up again, do it all over again, you know?
4: Mm-hmm.
3: Yeah.
4: Well, I just gotta, like, I want to ask you because I do see that you proudly wear your hair long.
3: Yeah.
4: You have a braid, which is awesome. You know, definitely support that. Did you always have your hair long when you were younger, or when did you start growing your hair?
3: So I started growing my hair when I was, I want to say, grade 3 is the last time that I had a haircut.
4: Wow.
3: Grade 4, I had, like, the Justin Bieber, like, skater hair.
4: Okay.
3: And then grade 5 is, like, when I was long enough to, like, put into a braid. And initially, like, I've always saw, like, being a power dancer, like, other men also having long hair and braids, 2 braids, Cree braids, all the different types of braids. And then from there, I just, for me, like, being a young, like, junior boy and kind of, like, seeing these older men,
4: mm-hmm,
3: and, like, teenagers and, like, even, like, young boys, like, my age also have long hair, too.
4: Mm-hmm.
3: Like, it made me want to have long hair.
4: That's awesome.
3: Like, it made me want to have long hair so I could fit in, like, in the power circle.
4: Mm-hmm.
3: And so, yeah. Like, I initially grew my hair, like, so I could wear, like, 2 braids for when I'm dancing on the dance floor.
4: Very cool.
3: Yeah.
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1: Yeah, so this is where learning and trying to find yourself comes in. And this is where I was doing different things like music, and I was doing like just odd jobs. And here and there, while I was at that place, my first apartment, I was trying to figure out what I wanted to do. But cooking was always in the back burner, right? It was always there. I knew that I loved to do it because the first time I ever made bannock, my dad's ex girlfriend. So she's like, Curtis, make some bannock. I know you know how to make it. I'm like, no, I don't. I don't know how to make it. And I don't know how old I was, like 16, 15. And then she said, sure you do. Just go. I'll show you what you need to put in it. The first time I made bannock, it was really good. It was really, like, she said it was like some of the best bannock she ever had. So going back to that apartment is when I met, Ian Gladue was always, you know, we're cousins. And then that's when Ian was like, came up to me, I think it was 2013. He's like, hey, so I'm going to start this food truck or this food cart downtown. You know, I was already making bannock before then since 2010. And I was doing my own thing. So he said, hey, would you like to help me? You know, would you like to get something really awesome started? So I said, yeah, sure, let's do it. Let's do it. And I looked at the cart. It was like a little tiny cart, like a little bit. I was like, okay, this might work. You know, this might work. So I worked with him for about three years. But in the beginning, it's funny because I was making in that same apartment. I called it my little bannock factory. And I had like fryers here over here. Kind of like how this is.
2: Yeah. This is our little factory, yeah.
1: So like I had like 3-4 fryers and I'd just make bannock in there all summer.
2: So, that's awesome.
1: Yeah. So it was like, you know, so once you get sober, you find what, you know, you kind of find your way. You have to like maneuver around, or you have to like search for what it is that your heart desires, right? I mean, for you, it's music. Not sure what it is you do, but
2: I'm a musician as well.
1: And yeah, music too. So, you know, once you get sober, you find yourself basically, but it doesn't happen right away. It could happen like 4 or 5 years later, but you know, you manifest what you say or what you pray about. But you also got to put a lot of work. You got to do a lot of work on yourself. You know, you got to put in that effort, like 50, 60%, 70% effort, and the rest will fall into place.
3: Totally, totally. What's your, you were talking about, you know, your logo and stuff, and I see you have a really awesome medallion here. Can you tell us a bit about that and who made it? And it's really awesome. It's huge. It's pretty cool.
1: Yeah, so I designed the logo. I redesigned it. I had a cheap logo with just like a teepee and like some lettering. A real Chamax teepee. It was really small. And then, so Fridna Orr made this last year for me. Really awesome, Fridna Orr. She's from Demaray, back where I used to live, back home. The logo, it took me, I think it was 5-6 hours. I did it in one day. I was like, I knew what I wanted.
3: Yeah.
1: The redesign was already in my head. I just had to put the pieces together. And I sat there, and in the morning I just got on the computer. I was like, okay, well, this is what I want. It was all in my head. Boom, boom, I put it all together. And it just so happened to turn out so amazing. Like, it just, the brand of like Tipi Treats indigenous cuisine, it's eye popping. It's like the name is what catches people also. But not only that, there's like a feathers on here, there's teepees, nice. You know, there's arrows. It has a little fork and a spoon in the middle there. It just means a lot to me. Not only food, it means culture too. You know, it means medicine wheel and the feathers, and it's just everything that Tipi Treats is about.
3: Your last event there, you fed over how many people in the community? And, you know, it's funny because we talk about food as healing, and Trent and I used to party. I haven't drank in about 13 years ish or something.
2: It's only been 3 for me.
3: But. Yeah, but we used to party hard. Yeah. And one of the things that we used to kind of enjoy on the Sunday was hangover soup, as people know what that is. But at the event when you know you fed all the people, we had a woman who was coming down off of drugs, and or she was going into a little bit of a fit. And when you handed her the food, she seemed to calm down and go to the wall and enjoy the music and the food. So talk about that. Yeah, how that was. Yeah.
1: So yeah, at this event, we call it Tipi Treats Giving Back to the Streets. So every year, we give back to streets by the community donating. We get a bunch of donations together. Clothing, we do like a clothing drive.
2: Yeah.
1: We do like free soup and bannock and burgers and whatever else.
3: You entertainment.
1: Know. And entertainment was a really big thing this year. It was amazing. So everything that is there is either free or, you know, like sponsored. So we had a sponsor this year from Astem Autos. They paid for the venue. You know, and it really helps when the community comes together to feed the less fortunate, you know, because what we did there was like bring community together, not only just businesses and whatnot, but, you know, the community that's living in the rough, you know, our brothers and sisters that are out there struggling on the streets, you know, those are the ones that really need that help. During this time any time I was once out there where I was like, you know, struggling out on the street, or I was living from couch to couch, or I was, you know, residential schools has a big part in this, you know, because a lot of them are survivors of residential school. A lot of them are, you know, addicted to drugs and alcohol. And the one lady that was there, she was really, I think she was coming down off drugs, and she started to, like, I don't know, she was screaming out, and she was, you know, and I told Buddy, you know, not to be aggressive towards her. So I said, well, I'm going to go grab her something to eat. So I went and grabbed the Bannock burger. And I just said, here, have something to eat, to go sit down, like calmly, you know, like, and she grabbed it and she went and sat over the wall where he was playing he was getting ready to play his flute and drum. He was getting ready to drum. And as soon as she, you know, she was going to eat that, the drum went, and she just kind of, she slid down the wall like this on her back, and she ate, and she just, the drum and the food just totally just like calmed her right down.
3: Yeah, more than any restraint or any police could have done. I think that, you know, it goes to show you how, you know, food and music and community is our medicine in our community. And, you know, it's important, you know, and here we are doing this for men's health. And I just got like one more question for you on my part is, how important do you think it is to have, you know, a men's collective almost, or men celebrating men, or men's programs, you know, because we do see a lot of programs for our indigenous women So I think it's, you know, important for us to see that for our men, but we can't expect our women to run these. We have to be able to do it ourselves. But I just want to know your opinion on, you know, men's programs and you know, things like this, like a men's podcast.
1: I think it's very important that men support each other, you know, especially men that have families. And you don't understand, like, what a person is going through, you know, like, especially working man that has, like, you know, bills to pay, groceries to get, you know, kids to feed, and you know, a lot of them are dealing with addictions still to this day. You know, it's very important to get more, like, men's programs, like a collective, you know, and this podcast like this. I myself was thinking of, I think it was like last week or 2 weeks, of starting a drum group or a drum like practice at our building there at Colab.
3: Beautiful.
1: And it's got a nice space there. I mean, I just had to talk to Colab and see what they think about that. You know, I just think, I know a lot of women, like, there is a lot of women programs. There just needs to be more men, you know, and young men need to be guided in a good way, and not always have to, like, go through hoops and go through this and that. But, you know, our native men that are older need to help our younger men.
3: Yeah, I totally agree. Trent, do you have any other questions or anything?
2: I'm just thinking about what you just said.
3: Okay, I do have something since this popped up. You went to Pawmakers twice. There's a praying space in there,
1: yep.
3: Right? So one of the things that I wanted to know about is there's not too many places for Indigenous people to pray besides treatment centers.
1: Yeah, you're
3: right, what is your opinion on having a center just like Pawmakers right in the heart of Edmonton and every major

0: boomerang effect onto like the younger people. I mean, that would be a really great idea. For me, Poundmaker's Lodge and like the sweats where I go pray is where I made the most healing, you know, because I'm by myself and I could pray. Well, I'm not by myself, but you're in there, you know, with people, but sitting in the dark and praying, you kind of feel like you're by yourself. But people that I didn't really understand at first how it was about, but the spirits are there also with you. I didn't know that before. And when I felt their presence while being in there, it really changed my life. You know, and it really helped me to where I am at right now, because when you pray, everything you pray for happens. It just doesn't happen right away. It happens whenever. It could be tomorrow. It could be 5, 10 years from now, you know. And those prayers that I prayed for at Poundmakers, everything I have prayed for, I've got it now.
1: Beautiful, yeah.
0: And it's really healing. And it's really something that that is needed, especially in our centers, in the downtown centers.
1: Yes, in our centers, because a lot of Indigenous people can't make it out to the reserve. And then also, I think we need to change our mindset as Indigenous people, thinking that we have to be out on our own land. We should be able to do sweats right here, just like people are able to go to church. How many different places are there for people to pray, you know, compared to Indigenous people? I think we should have the same opportunity, a safe place to pray that's also taken care of, you know, indoor and outdoor, you know. So, yeah, it's just I thought I would ask you about that.
0: Yep.
2: I just want to do a quick recap for people that maybe are just going to join us. So, Curtis, you started selling Bannock out of your backpack in 2010. You overcame addictions. You overcame homelessness. You started TP Treats out of, it was a trailer, wasn't it, at first?
0: Well, like.
2: Well, I mean, you were in your apartment. Then you moved on to a trailer, was it not? Or
0: So I worked with Nate Villas for 3 years, and then I started doing my own thing out of my house. I eventually moved into a house.
2: That's how it works.
0: Where I started like catering out of there first. In 2018 is when I got my license for TP Treats, and from there we've just been like killing it with the Bannock.
2: And now you have the sit down restaurant. Give the address for everybody so they know.
0: Our dine in location is at 9641 102 A Ave, downtown Edmonton.
2: Okay, so anything's possible. Like, you guys, like, listen to that list. He started selling something out of his backpack. Now he's got a restaurant. He employs people. He gives back to the community. Is there anything you want to say to anybody before we leave?
0: Do what you love to do. Work hard at what you love to do. And don't give up. You know, those are the three most important things that anybody can do in their life. And, you know, at first it's going to be very hard. But once you get through the hard part, you know, things will fall into place. And be smooth sailing from there.
2: That's right. Nothing worth doing is easy.
1: Nope. That's right. Nope. Uncles for uncles, men celebrating men's achievements. And that's what this is about. And, you know, we're going to be celebrating many different guests, and we're so excited to be able to do this. Thank you so much for coming in today, Curtis.
0: Yes, thank you guys for having me.
2: And Curtis Cardinal is definitely a deadly uncle.
0: Yes.
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We'll be dropping the official Foo Fighters code word four times every weekday at 810, 1010, 310, and 510. 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
4: Hello there, it's your West Coast Canadian Boomer Settler with a relatable explanation on digital serfdom. Once upon a time, surfing the web sounded like freedom. Now it feels more like being politely ushered into a shopping center where every bench has a camera, every door needs an email, your email, and every clerk wants to know your postal code before you can buy a sandwich. That, in plain English, is digital serfdom. We wander the digital estate, but the landlords own the gates, the walls, and most of our attention. We were told the internet would connect us. It did. It also connected our habits, our fears, our purchases, and our boredom to a machine that sells our behavior back to us in the form of ads, feeds, and personalized experiences, which is corporate language for, "We've been studying you in the bushes." The bargain is convenience in the exchange for privacy, and apparently most of us signed it without reading the fine print, because the fine print was 47 screens long and written by a robot with a law degree. The new lords don't demand wheat or livestock. They demand clicks, scrolls, reactions, and enough data to predict whether we're sad, lonely, or about to buy a flashlight we do not need. They don't rule with swords. They rule with notifications. And the really impressive part is how cheerful we are about it. We call it free while handing over the keys to the kingdom, the spare bedroom, and occasionally your self-respect. There is an Indigenous component here, and it does definitely matter. Indigenous data sovereignty says Indigenous people should govern the collection, ownership, use, and sharing of data about their communities, lands, languages, and knowledge. That is not a polite suggestion. It is self-determination. AI that scrapes, labels, translates, and remixes Indigenous material without consent is not being clever. It is recycling colonial habits with better branding and a shinier interface. AI may bring some good things. It can improve accessibility, translation, archiving, search, and some of the dull mechanical work of life. But it can also spread bias, copy voices, intensify surveillance, and make nonsense look authoritative. If you hand it enough power, it may not just predict what people want. It may shape what they get to know, which is a very tidy way to hide the old power in new code. So the response is not panic. It's suspicion with good manners. Read the permissions. Keep backups. Use tools that respect consent. Support systems that give communities control rather than treating them like raw material. And remember, if a digital service is free, you are usually the fee. I appreciate you taking 5 minutes with this old boomer settler. That's my 2 bits worth. If you enjoyed it, please like, subscribe, and check out the merch coming soon. Who am I, you ask? Just another friendly observer. Call me Jaffo.
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4: 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Now I record simple, effective guided meditations to help slow you down when your mind won't. 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

feathers. They made up his bed, a gold-covered mattress on which

I woke last night to the sound of thunder. How far off I sat and wondered. Started humming a song from 1962. And it's funny how the night moves when you just don't seem to have as much to lose. 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
4: Welcome to Good Medicine. I'm your host, Ashley Pimlott, and I want to know, what does good medicine mean to you? Today, we're joined by a woman whose voice and vision has touched readers, listeners, and communities across Canada. She is Cree and Dene from Sandy Bay in northern Saskatchewan, a celebrated author, poet, and visual artist with over 30 years in journalism at CBC, CTV, and APTN. She has carried stories with integrity and depth. She later turned her attention fully to writing, publishing acclaimed novels like Bearskin Diary, Bone Black, and The Narrows of Fear. Her latest work is a children's book published by Medicine Wheel Publishing called Mother Earth, My Favorite Artist. This vibrant picture book invites young readers to see the artistry of the natural world, the shine of the rocks, the trail of bird tracks, and the beauty of a sunset, all through Indigenous teachings that celebrate interconnectedness, land-based learning, and respect for our Mother Earth. In this conversation, we explore her personal journey from being taken from her family at birth to becoming one of Canada's most celebrated Indigenous voices in literature. She reflects on self-worth, resilience, collaboration with illustrators, and her commitment to literature as a way to nurture creativity, love, and community. It's an honor to welcome today's guest, Carol Rose Golden Eagle, here on Good Medicine.
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4: Welcome back to Good Medicine. I'm your host, Ashley Pimlott. In the first half of today's conversation, we're journeying with Carol Rose Golden Eagle into her early life, her time in journalism, and her transition into becoming a full-time author and artist. She shares the inspirations that shaped her storytelling, her reconnection with her Cree and Dene identity, and her reflections on the goals and dreams that guide her life, including the playful ones, like learning to bake bread and play the cello. All that and more right here on Good Medicine. So how are you doing today?
6: I am doing wonderfully here in very windy Saskatchewan today.
4: Let's start off by just telling us your name, where you're from, and a little bit about who you are.
6: All right. So I generally start off saying hello. Tanse ipwam mioki sigal nitsitikasun asawam mikasuasgweo, which is hello. It's a beautiful day, and my name is Carol Rose Golden Eagle.
4: Beautiful. So how I heard of you was through your book, which I have here, Mother Earth, My Favorite Artist, which is absolutely beautiful, by the way. So before we dive into that, can you tell me just a little bit about your journey?
6: All right. Well, I suppose if I was going to start anywhere, I would introduce myself in the Cree language because it was a language that was taken away from me the very day I was born. I was one of those tens of thousands, possibly hundreds of thousands of kids who were scooped up in the 1960s and My mother was Cree from Sandy Bay, Northern Saskatchewan. She was a nurse. I don't know why anyone would take a baby away from a medical professional who was responsible. Anyway, they took me away from her the day I was born. And my father is Dene from Lalash originally. But yeah, so I did not know my family, my Cree Dene roots at all until I was an adult, starting to explore and try to find answers and find out where I belong in my 20s and into my 30s. Finally, I met my biological family. So that's been awesome. The joy in my life are my three children. Actually, I wrote a whole poetry manuscript just for them. There we are. The essential ingredient in our lives is love. And so it's basically a bunch of love letters to my kids. I have, as I mentioned, three. They're all adult now. And Hanani, my oldest, I have twins, a girl and a boy. Nahani is one of the twins. She just graduated from the University of Regina. She has her Bachelor of Education, so I'm very proud of her. And her twin brother, Daniel, we call him Danny all the time. He's a firefighter based in Prince Albert, Saskatchewan, so we're all just praying for his safety. It's bad out there some days with wind and fire in the bush. And my oldest son, Jackson, is an aircraft mechanic. He lives in Langley, British Columbia, and I can't believe how his brain works. He's into physics and, you know, how mechanical things work. And it's amazing to me. So anyway, he's an aircraft mechanic. Very important job. If you're going to be getting on a plane, you want to have somebody like my son working on it before it goes out. So anyway, those are the most important people in my life. And the rest of it, I sort of just try to wake up every day and be thankful for waking up every day. And also, you know, I do it sometimes and then other times I won't. But, you know, I might take a 2-week period where every day I wake up and I give 5 or 10 points of gratitude as a way to start the day. I got to get back into making that part of my morning routine before my coffee. That's a little bit about me, I suppose. You probably already know that I spent a long time working in radio and television news in Canada. Yeah. And then one day I said, you know, I'm not getting any younger. And if I wait until retirement to start my writing career, it just didn't make any sense. So I threw in the towel, so to speak, on my journalism career. And I worked with a lot of really wonderful people across Canada. So I left the media and I went full time into being an author and artist. And that was an amazing jump. It was like, it was more like being thrown off a cliff in some ways. But yeah, so I'm so fortunate that my decision and my dream to be able to be a writer in Canada, and I'm just so grateful for that. It happened. So I'm continuing to write, and you already showed my kids' book, which was me and my dog walking around outside every day, because you have to when you have a dog, right? I would look at what was surrounding me where I live. I live in Regina Beach, Saskatchewan, and it's right on the lake, right? So there's just a lot of beauty in walking around outside. So anyway, that's what the children's book is about, but I will be bringing out more children's work. Primarily, I'm also a poet and a fiction writer. And on my bucket list, long time ago, I said I would like to be the poet laureate of Saskatchewan. So I did that. That's another thing. I was so happy when I got that news. But anyway, I'll continue to chip away at the bucket list and get a whole bunch more literature out for Canadians to read.
7: Well, you brought up the bucket list. Do you care to share maybe some of those really daring feats that you hope to accomplish?
6: When I first started full-time as a writer, I said I wanted to have at least 20 books on the market by the time I was 65. Because I can't remember how old I was. I think I was late 40s when my first novel, Bearskin Diary, was released in the early 2000s. I can't remember. But anyway, I don't think I'm going to make it to 20 by the time I'm 65. Unless some miracle happens, and that happens once in a while. The thing about miracles, and that's why I like the kids' book, is they happen every day right in front of you. And especially if you are able to be around small children because they're so honest and it's beautiful to watch. So that's a miracle, I think. Anyway, there we go. I don't even know what your question was.
7: That's okay. We started with your journey and then we were talking about the bucket list, 20 books. Was there anything else on your bucket list?
6: I want to get out and be more physically active because I used to walk at least 2 hours a day. Mentioned my dog. She developed some health problems and she's not with me anymore. So I don't walk as much as I used to. But that's no excuse that I have no dog. So I want to start getting fit again. And not to say, oh, I'm fit. It's because it's good for you to walk around. You don't have to go to a gym and, you know, make a big deal. Just put your runners on and get out there. And I can walk now. And so this is something I'm very grateful for our medical system and our skilled surgeons and medical staff here in Canada. I have two fake hips. So anyway, it was not that long ago, I guess maybe going on 2 years or year and a half, I got a new one, like the second one, and I can walk again. No, and when I say that, I couldn't walk. Oh my Lord, it hurt so much. And I like to go out and spend some time outdoors. In fact, when I'm finished with you, I'm going to walk up to the post office. There we go.
7: As someone who works an office job, and I wasn't always an office worker, it's been just profound how stiff your body is when you don't move it and move it often.
6: I know. Oh, wait, there's one other thing I will accomplish on my bucket list. When I was growing up, my grandma was amazing. She baked these beautiful loaves of bread. She probably was trying to instruct me at some point how to do it. I never learned. So this year I have committed to learning how to make a beautiful, proper loaf of bread because all of mine's flat. I mean, I love bannock, but when you're doing bread that right, you know the bread. Mm-hmm. I'm going to make one of those this year. So there we go.
7: I love that. I've been humming and hawing about making my own bread, but the kitchen is not somewhere I excel, so maybe I'll just let that be.
6: No, it's good to make food. That's another one of my joys. Mm. And in fact, I put together a cookbook for my kids because when they moved out, they'd always phone me or email me and say, how do I make this? And want the recipe and the ingredients and stuff. So I decided there are three of you doing this a lot. And so I took our favorite recipes and put them all together with a bunch of photos of them cooking because they've been cooking since they were children. I mean, we had to teach a kid how to cook. So they all know. And I went off on a tangent. I tend to do that. But baking bread, yes. We love bannock in the house. But to make that beautiful loaf, there's a skill and I'm going to learn it. There we go.
7: I love that determination. My goodness. Okay, so you had a whole bunch of experience in media and broadcasting, and then you made the jump to author, but that's still all storytelling. Why is storytelling so important to you?
6: It is so important because it takes you to places that are beautiful, and a lot of people spend thousands of dollars to get on a plane and go somewhere else in the world. And if you have an active imagination and creativity to appreciate that, even as a reader, because you as a reader have blessed me and you read my stories and it takes you to a place where I will read, you know, another author and I want to know what's going on or I want to get scared, you know, if it's a horror genre or whatever. So yeah, it takes you to a special place, but in terms of writing for children, I've seen in movies, there will be a line saying, if you could go back to one moment in time, what would it be? I know you've heard that in a movie somewhere. We all have. So I thought about that the other day. And any of the one moments of the years and years and years, every night since my kids were infants. They've been nestled in my arms. So I have three children. We would read. And that's why I love Mother Earth, my favorite artist, because the illustrator, Wally, she did an amazing job. And so if this book was out when my kids were little, and it wouldn't matter if they were toddlers or 4 years old or whatever, they would love to hear the story about what did you see outside today that was beautiful. So we'd read the book and then, you know, have a discussion. And any one of those moments is where I would go back, because it was all full of color and love and imagination. And that's why I like to write. And even like my fiction stuff is quite dark, because I like to write whatever I want to read. So if anyone ever says, oh, women don't write no more genre, well, I do. So anyway, this Bone Black is one of my other novels, calling attention to the crisis of missing and murdered Indigenous women and girls, right? And so that's sort of the purpose behind why I wrote this. But I mean, it's a novel, so you're going to meet these characters. And as a reader, it takes you into, again, another world, right? But I am so lucky that I was the one who was able to make that other world. And so, you know, it's fun. It's a way to express yourself. It's a way to address societal difficulties and problems in a way that, as a writer, I can say things that might be outrageous that you're not going to hear a regular politician talking the way some of the characters in these books talk. They're very frank. It's freeing that way, too. Basically, I just love it. That's all. And I hope that love comes out in the pages.
7: I loved that whole answer, because without getting into it, it's like, yes, that message really speaks to me personally, because I want to be an activist and like advocate for people who don't have a voice. But how do you do that? Do you do it in the political sense? And to write about it feels like such a free and open dialogue, like guilt-free.
6: Yeah.
7: I'm not doing a very good job explaining that. But
6: that was perfect. Your explanation was beautiful. Thank you.
7: And you mentioned the illustrations and the colors, that's so good. It really drew my eye, and I wish that the listeners could see it. They're so vibrant and dimensional. How was that collaborative process with the illustrator?
6: I have never met the illustrator.
7: Oh, interesting.
6: No, she lived in London, Ontario. So everything was, you know, email and talking to each other that way. She was a delight, and I hope that you see much of her work on the children's market as an illustrator in the coming years. And the other thing I love, there seems to be more of an interest, thankfully, in Indigenous children's literature. It just makes sense that the work of an illustrator is going to be needed all the time. And I love that all of these Indigenous artists who, you know, may not have had the opportunity before are going to be discovered as well, because they are amazing artists in their genre. I love what she did.
7: It was beautiful. Yeah. Stay tuned. After the break, we'll hear about Carol's work in children's literature, her collaboration with illustrators, and the loving messages she weaves throughout her stories for future generations. That's next here on Good Medicine.
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7: Welcome back to Good Medicine. I'm your host, Ashley Pimlott. Before the break, we heard Carol Rose Golden Eagle reflect on her early life, her career in journalism, and her transition into a full-time writing life grounded in resilience, identity, and creativity. Now, Carol takes us deeper into her newest children's book, Mother Earth, My Favorite Artist. She speaks about working with illustrators, why storytelling matters so deeply for children, and how her writing carries messages of acceptance, self-worth, and love. Can you speak to this book specifically, Mother Earth, My Favorite Artist, which I love the title. How did you come to the title? And also, how did you choose the natural elements that were featured, like the geese and the trees and the ice and the pollinators and the bear? Why did you choose those?
6: I look for those things. I have always looked for, I'm surprised there's not a frog in here. But those are things that I look for when I'm out in the bush or just out in a park or along any waterway, including a prairie slough. It's amazing how much life is in there. And just to watch and just be grateful that I'm able to stand there and watch.
7: Near the end, on page 21, it says, "Mother Earth is amazing. It's true. But your artwork is beautiful, too. That is because it was created by you." And I don't know if it's because, personally, the expression of art really resonates with me. And through my journey, like, acceptance of self is definitely a theme that I had worked on in the past a lot. Can you tell me more about that phrase and what it means to you?
6: I guess I'm going back in time again to when my children made those beautiful paintings. You know, the ones that are on every cook's fridge. They would show me their artwork at the end of the day. And, you know, somebody might say, "Oh, but I don't like the spider that I made." And I would tell them, so I put it in the book. Mother Earth is amazing. It's true. But your artwork is beautiful, too. And that is because it was made by you. And what I want there is I would like children to take a look at themselves and just be happy because they are beautiful regardless of everything, whether you're tall or whether your hair is short or long or whatever the case may be. I just kind of would hope it would encourage children to take a look at themselves and say, "Holy cow, I really am special." And it's okay to remind everyone about that. I think we should address each other like that all the time.
7: Yes, everybody, even adults.
6: I agree.
7: Especially adults.
6: Yeah.
7: That spoke to me so deeply. My Nana growing up always just worshipped the art that I made. And I remember thinking, like, this is garbage. Like, this is the paper that I put my pencils and my paintbrushes on to rest. It wasn't even like my artwork. It was like a paper. And she framed it and it instilled so much confidence and acceptance.
6: That's how it should be. Somebody gives you a gift. And I guess this goes right into adulthood too. A neighbor of mine across the road here, she's a pretty good gardener. And so every late summer, she'll walk around the neighborhood carrying a big basket of extra kale or extra rhubarb or whatever. And when she sees you, she'll come over and give you some of her produce. And we need to keep doing those things. They don't cost anything. And it's just being kind to each other. Mm-hmm. And, you know, here I am talking, but just to sit and listen is so good. I think the internet has a lot to do with why that's diminishing, which is very sad. So yeah, just to sit and listen to the sound of someone's voice, listen to the bacon sizzling in the pan. Go outside and listen to the birds and listen to the wind. And it just, it's good. It's good. So I love that. The whole concept of take a breath. If you're feeling anxious or angry or whatever the case may be, just take a breath. And if you're able to go outside and do that, that's double good medicine. There we go.
7: Speaking of good medicine, we talked about so much good medicine. Going for walks, connecting with your pets, your animals, being outdoors, having those good soul foods, sharing stories, being creative, and being with your family and being around children. Do you have any practices beyond that, which is so much already, that you do for your good medicine to keep your mind, body, and spirit?
6: Oh, that's Xavier. He's a cello. I'm not good at playing it, but I'm okay. I know a few things. And so I need to go back to taking lessons because I love the sound of it. And I always wanted one. And actually, the Saskatchewan Arts Board put out a call a couple of years ago saying established artists that, you know, you want to have some sort of equipment that would enhance your artistic practice, then put in an application. And I had heard this one poet who was plucking a cello while reciting his poetry. And I thought, oh my God, that sounds amazing. And it's fascinating to watch. And it's a poetry reading. And so I wanted to start off doing that. But he's beautiful. I named him, as I told you, I named him Xavier. And I started taking cello lessons and I will go back to doing that. So that's on the bucket list then. You know, it would be nice to think that also by the time I'm 65, I will be playing my cello, not as good as Yo-Yo Ma, but it will be there in my heart.
7: I love your honesty there. Like, we don't have to always be the best at everything. We're allowed to do things because they bring us joy. Yeah.
6: Exactly.
7: And also what you mentioned about the lady who would share her produce. When you come from a place of abundance and giving, the more you give, the more you get. But if you're coming from a place of lack and fear of loss, then it almost feels like you call that into existence and you end up losing more.
6: I know what you're saying. Another example about just being kind and loving and being a good neighbor and friend. I have a lot of leaves in the yard. And I remember a couple of years ago, a neighbor down the street came and took them while I was out at the grocery. I came home and there were no bags of leaves. They were all gone. And he sent me a note later saying, oh, just so you know, I was going to the dump anyway. So I picked up your bags in case you're wondering. And it's like, well, of course I'm wondering. Who's going to take a bunch of... Anyway, so those are things that we need to make normal again. Get back to being beautiful. And that means in here. And what you say. And, you know, think good thoughts. That's a good thing. I like it.
7: So we kind of mentioned the acceptance, pride in your work, and gratitude. If there was one message you hope readers could take from any of your literature, what would you hope that message to be?
6: A long time ago, somebody who I respected very much would always say, don't let the bastards get you down. That's it. Apply it to every situation. Because it seems to help, because it reminds the person that we really have everything that you need. And I'm going to take cello lessons again. But if you need to go speak with an elder and just feel a little more centered, or, you know, you don't know something, well, go to the library and find out. And I think that's that saying, even though it might sound confrontational, it's not. If you apply it to everything, you know, walking the dog, my dog probably looked at me and said, don't let the bats get you down. Let's go for a walk. And so she got me out of the house. And it always makes me feel better when I'm spending time outdoors, come back, and it just, it's good.
7: Do you have anything else you'd like to add before I ask my final question?
6: I don't think so. I think you have done wonderfully in saying, here, go.
7: And you've done wonderful answering. It's great back and forth. Okay, so my last question is, if our listeners are hoping to find your works, follow whatever you're up to, where can they find you?
6: I used to have a website, and so I'm going to have to get back to renewing that because I haven't yet. And so I don't have that. But any of the publishers that I have worked with, Medicine Wheel Publishing in British Columbia, another publisher in British Columbia who publishes my fiction is Nightwood Editions. And based out of Ontario, I have a new novel coming out. Main character is a vampire. And Chris. Oh, yeah. He lives out here in Regina Beach as well. I love that book. And in publications is a feminist press. And they have published most of my poetry as well as couple of books of fiction. So there you can find it through the publisher. And if you want to go to a bookstore, make it an independent bookstore.
7: Carol, it was such a pleasure to talk with you. It was just such a fun conversation. And I loved hearing all your stories. And I just thank you so greatly for your time.
6: Well, it was nice to meet you.
7: Likewise.
4: 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I'm Ashley Pimlott. Thank you for joining me. May you carry today's story as a reminder of kindness, creativity, and the beauty of Mother Earth. Have a gentle evening, and I'll see you again next week on Good Medicine.
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1: 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I'm Tawani Joseph, and joining me as always is co-host Cora Joseph. Today, we're talking about lacrosse, leadership, resilience, and what it takes to compete at the professional level.
2: We are excited to welcome professional lacrosse player Adam Charlambides to the show. 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
3: Yeah, thanks so much for having me, guys. Pumped to be here.
1: Now, Adam, before we get into your career, how are you doing today? 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
3: I'm good. A lot of full weeks of schedules here the last few months. Summer's always busy with training athletes. Also did some junior A coaching, some private coaching on the side, and then played for the North Shore Indians this summer in Senior B. So it's been a full and really exciting summer.
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3: Definitely a two-part answer here. As a player, I'd say I'm pretty competitive. I try to play pretty tough, pretty gritty, you know, try to play with an edge. And